0: allegations aren't true.
1: Do we make great television? Yes, guilty. Do we make it artificially addictive? Absolutely not.
0: Sarandos did say Netflix catered to customer desire in its early days by not advertising and releasing all its original programming episodes at the same time, effectively creating the binge-watching phenomenon. The legal action follows rulings against other big tech companies like Facebook and YouTube, which are both found guilty of violating consumer protection laws in separate lawsuits.
2: Federal lawmakers are hinting there could be action at the federal level, including regulating streaming service. I'm Jane Fergus. This is Fox News.
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2: There's an infinite number of these Somalis. And yeah, I mean, I don't think I saw more than one or two Americans the whole time when I visited hundreds of Medicaid businesses.
3: So here's the thing. Then this is why assimilation is so important. Somalis come over here and they are clan-based. They're clan-based, meaning it's their group of family and tight-knit friends that means everything. This is the way it operates over in Somali. And the government is something to be exploited and to be used. It's a resource. And whatever they can do to strengthen their clan in Somalia, that's the way they do it. Ayan Hirsi Ali wrote, growing up in Somalia meant loyalty to kin was absolute. Loyalty to the nation was theoretical at best. So if you don't understand, you're never going to be able to find all of the connections. You won't understand why it's connected this way. And when you say it's the Somalis, you'll just say, well, that's racist. No, because you're thinking of this in a Western point of view or an American point of view. You can't understand what they're doing if you don't understand the country they came from and they're not assimilating. They are staying in their clans, correct?
2: Yeah, I mean, they're certainly not assimilating. Like, I walk through these buildings, and again, I mean, one landlord alone owns, you know, buildings with 300 different Medicaid businesses in it that build $250 million. That's just one landlord in on one street. And there's nobody there. It's not like being in America when you go there. And everybody there is clearly doing like cookie cutter schemes. Like they're all doing the same thing and they're just doing it at massive scale. And they have like weird signs on the door. Like the motto of one of these things was like steaming to assist, steaming to assist. I don't know what that means. It's some sort of poor Somali translation. But it didn't even have a doorknob on the door. So I know nobody was going into it. Wow. But yeah, you know, they oftentimes there's evidence that they may put companies and put assets in other people's names so that the individual is almost fungible within the clan. And so if you've got a bunch of assets that you don't want the government to see, you may put it in one of your wives' names, and maybe you're not actually officially married in the U.S., partly because polygamy is illegal in the U.S. Maybe you put it in your brother's name, and your brother probably has a different last name than you, so that's going to be hard to track. So they move assets around. In my opinion, there's like essentially two sets of books. And then it's also very hard for American authorities to track them because their names are so common. And you know, there's only a few variations of them. And we don't even know birthdays for a lot of these people. It just shows up as January 1st.
3: So help me out on this. You know, when I saw the fraud that was happening in Minneapolis, especially all that money, that cash that was going through the airports, there's no way the airports didn't know that. There's no way the TSA didn't know that. We now know it was pretty much a well-known secret. This stuff was happening. And there were people that, you know, started to ring the bell and they were told by higher ups, just stay quiet. And either those higher ups were part of it or they had tried to do something and they saw people get destroyed. And so they'll just shut your mouth, turn the other way. Because it's almost like mob-like, it seems, in Minneapolis. Was this just the fault that it is so poorly managed, or do you have any indication now that people were turning a blind eye?
2: Maybe they were initially gullible, like in Minneapolis, just Minnesota nice, trusting that most of

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2: I'm Deborah Valentine. Iraqi national Mohammed El-Sadi is charged with coordinating terror attacks in Europe, the U.S., and Canada. He's in New York to face charges. Fox's Alexis McAdams reports from New York City. Investigators say Sadi and accomplices were targeting Americans, Jewish people, and U.S. interests.
3: According to investigators, he was going to plant bombs at locations including the Israeli embassy in London, a Bank of America building in Paris, and Jewish institutions in New York City, Los Angeles, and Scottsdale.
2: The investigation is ongoing. The Organization of Iranian American Communities protesting today in Washington, D.C., calling for a democratic, secular, and non-nuclear Iran. The protesters chanted support for Miriam Raji, president-elect of the Exiled Political Coalition, National Council of Resistance. 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
3: To inform me. I just want to, I want to know about it for sure. But I also want, I just want to be informed so that I can have a, you know, my, I can use that information and make decisions for myself without the Maximum Fear campaign. And now it feels like the media and anyone else, whether it's a technocrat, whether it's somebody at the CDC, whether it's someone at the WHO, I feel like everything now is directed towards that maximum fear. And instantly my radar goes up. I don't really know what to think. And it all, always goes back to, I just want to be informed, not scared. Can we start there maybe?
4: Yeah, it's not common sense. You just said, you know, I just want common sense to play a role. It's not common sense. It's just truth. I just want truth to play a role. People will use common sense sometimes, unless they're really, really afraid. They'll use common sense, but they took away the decisions. And the reason why they could get away with taking away our decisions is because they were lying to us. They were making things up as they went along. And the ones who really knew, Fauci, he was part of it. And he was indeed lying to people as millions were dying. And then the guy was so arrogant, he called himself science.
3: Yeah.
4: There's no common sense that's needed in that one. What we do need is truth. And, you know, common sense with the schools, you know, we let our kids stay out of school. We forced our kids to stay out of school. Look at the damage we did to that generation.
3: I know.
4: Look at the damage we did to that generation. And that wasn't common sense. What we need is not common sense. We need a lack of political gamesmanship. Again, a restoration of truth. That was the teachers' union. They were the ones, for whatever reason, they were the ones that said, shut the schools down and keep them closed. Even after all of the evidence started to come in that, nope, this is not true. What you're saying is not true. This is actually damaging our kids. They fought tooth and nail for some reason to keep, and it was all political reasons. It wasn't common sense. It was all political reason. So what we need is a restoration of truth. Yeah. And, you know, maybe this is it. Here's the CDC, cut five.
5: We want to go back to the known aspect of this pathogen. It is not a novel pathogen. It is very difficult to spread. This is a different strain. So we have hantavirus in the United States. It is a different strain of that. And this hantavirus, the Andes virus, is the only strain that is person to person. But again, very difficult to spread. It is close contact with bodily secretions or respiration, sharing things intimately, toothbrush, etc. And so this is very different than a respiratory virus, and that's what I really would like to get across, and I appreciate that. We want people to understand we know this virus, it's not novel, and we know what we need to do.
4: I wish I just would have read that. I felt so much better. Felt so much better before I heard him.
6: I mean, honestly, it sounds like it's about as hard to contract as AIDS.
4: Yeah, it does. Let me go to Dion in Colorado. She's a nurse. Dion, go ahead.
7: Hey, Glenn, how are you?
4: I'm great. What do you have on this virus?
7: So I've been doing this for a long time, and I don't like that, but I have a lot of experience behind me, and I've worked in major medical centers, and I have to say that in 25 years of emergency medicine, I have never, ever, ever tested for hantavirus in the ER, and I can guarantee you there's not a single cruise ship whose medical facilities have the ability to test for this.
4: So what are you saying here? I mean, you're going to have to say it because I mean, you're just going to have to say
7: it. Okay,

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1: So are you saying, Dion, that you think this is all bullcrap, that somebody invented this whole thing?
2: I can't confirm or deny that. There's so many holes in the presentation of this. That's what I'm trying to say. Like it doesn't add up. The math is not mathing, if you want to take that expression. And like I said, I'm not dismissing the virus. I'm not saying that people aren't dead. I don't know that, but it just seems very coordinated and a very odd and random virus to present at an oddly coincidental time right before elections.
1: So how will we know? I mean, they're quarantining these people for 8 weeks, which I think is the right thing to do. Do you agree?
2: I think that is responsible. I don't disagree. Yes, I find it weird where they put them, but you know, I think quarantining is a responsible thing to know for sure. And I'm sure they're testing, but some of the people who had symptoms were negative. And like I said, there's just so much. It's not adding up. It's weird. A very suspect story. It is. It's very weird. Absolutely. It's very weird. Uh-huh.
1: And have you heard that they were looking for a cure for hantavirus? Is that something that you also find a little strange?
2: I haven't heard that part. They've been working on a vaccine for years before, so it's not going to magically show up in 6 months. But with emergency medicine, infectious diseases and like rodent-based diseases are not my specialty, but I like...
1: Right. I'm hanging on to that.
2: But the vaccine.
1: Could you just tell me, I've got only about 45 seconds. Tell me why do you think it's weird where they're putting them?
2: Well, like wouldn't you want to quarantine people with the same concern for the disease all in the same place and not all over the country?
1: Good point. All right, Dion, thank you so much for your call. It's been a real joy. I thank you for this, and please keep an eye on it. If you hear any more, call us and correct us at any time we get it wrong, as we don't know our butt from our elbow in this one. But thank you.
2: Well,
1: all right, more in just a second.
2: Thank you, Glenn. Yeah.
1: Well, good. You bet. God bless you. Hey, join our education movement with The Insider. 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
3: Glenn Beck will be back.
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8: I'm Jane Fergus. The Republican primary continues in Louisiana to unseat incumbent Senator Bill Cassidy. President Trump has endorsed Congresswoman Julia Letlow.
9: But the other two Republicans are questioning her past support for DEI programs, as well as criticizing her personal finances.
8: It's Fox's Jonathan Seri. The Strait of Hormuz is still closed.
10: More than 1,500 ships remain stranded in the Persian Gulf, including those filled with oil and fertilizer. Today, a senior Iranian official posted new plans for the toll booth that ships who want to make the risky transit through the Strait of Hormuz have to do.
8: It's Fox's Lucas Tomlinson. President Trump says Iran will have a very bad time if a peace deal isn't reached soon. 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
7: 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We want to make sure you have an income that is not dependent upon who's president. And all of this noise about what the Fed is doing, what's inflation doing, let's really peel the onion back and look at what are the things that we can be doing to take the worry and the stress out of your retirement.
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1: 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And all of this noise about what the Fed is doing, what's inflation doing, let's really peel the onion back and look at what are the things that we can be doing to take the worry and the stress out of your retirement.
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2: To its most basic and primal functions, while the world around you appears more and more like some kind of outdoor insane asylum. Above the wall, up on Mary's Heights, the opposing Confederate cannons begin to let loose. So when you hear the order to charge, you're going to not only face a continuous sheet of flame from frontal small arms fire directed at you, but dismembering and deadly artillery fire raining from above as well. And later, one of the Confederate artillerymen would remark that not even a chicken could live on that field. You're looking for some way to increase the odds of your survival, and you can't think of a thing. And the insensible amount of death, along with its apparent utter randomness, sickens you. From what you can see, you should be one of this day's 12,600 casualties, and it doesn't look like you're going to be evacuated should you become wounded, which is likely, nor does it appear that you'll receive first aid. But instead, it does appear that you're going to lie there unattended, becoming just one more member of the choir of moans. You can ask veterans of any war, and they'll tell you that of all the horrors of war, the psychologically worst may well be the tortured cries of their brothers in arms in insufferable agony when there's nothing they can do to come to their aid without exposing their position or putting others in danger or becoming just like them, another screaming casualty. And whether it's medieval or modern weapons used to cause this carnage, you will always hear cries for one thing, for water. But this dehydration is caused from blood loss. Now, as in any fight, your mouth is dry, and at any moment, it might become drier still from the loss of your blood. And then surprisingly to you, despite its overwhelming odds and predictability, that indeed happens. And with the realization of your fears having come upon you, pain and its companions of shock and immobility join forces against you. You're now one casualty among the day's 8,000 casualties. So you're asking yourself, what was so important about that wall? Why couldn't your commander simply have gone around it? As you drift in and out of consciousness, whether half dreaming or awake, thoughts are distilled for you and reduced to one thing and one desire only, for water. Finally, night comes on, and though your groans and pleas are lost among the thousands of the others around you, you have never felt more alone. No one is coming. No one will be coming in time. So, weary from battle himself and desperate for rest, the Confederate sergeant has been kept from sleep all this same night thanks to yours and all the other pitiful, disturbing, and debilitating cries of those not quite yet dead. By morning, he can't take it any longer. And so this enemy soldier asks permission to put you out of your misery and end both his side's and your own sufferings. He's just stared at. He's stared at as if he's lost his senses or has battle fatigue. Sniping at the wounded is just not done. But he's no sniper, and what he's asking his commanders for is permission to go over that wall and

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1: 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And all of this noise about what the Fed is doing, what's inflation doing, let's really peel the onion back and look at what are the things that we can be doing to take the worry and the stress out of your retirement.
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2: And it was also in a movie that Helen Mirren did by the Winchester name, which is a loosely based, not historically accurate horror movie, although I did like the horror movie.
3: Mrs. Winchester,
4: why all that construction?
5: The spirit killed by the rifle. We lock them away. This spirit has a power we've not seen before.
2: But it doesn't do justice to who Sarah Winchester was. So I'm not going to focus on that right now. Let's just talk about who she was and where she came from and how she got to have this crazy rumor about her life. Sarah was born in New Haven, Connecticut, and she actually came from a family of engineers and designers. Her father was a carriage maker, and she kind of took that knowledge that she learned and developed those types of interests herself. She was considered a savant. She was very well educated. She spoke several languages. I think she spoke French and Turkish. She was a composer. So she's this brilliant woman. She's known as the Belle of New Haven. And she, of course, meets another very famous family out of New Haven in the 1800s, the latter half of the 1800s. And that family is the Winchester family. If you're not familiar with the Winchester family, they are known for the quote-unquote gun that won the West, although that was their own marketing slogan that they did. But they're most well known for their lever-action repeating rifle. And that was developed based on several other designs, but the first one that was really called a Winchester was 1866. And that kind of idea, that image of the company really took off. And it plays a very important role in Sarah's life, especially later on. Sarah meets the family and, you know, as a socialite family, she meets Oliver Winchester's son, William Wirt Winchester, and they fall in love and they get married. Although the beginning of their marriage and the length of their marriage is really marred by tragedy. Their first daughter, Anne Pardee, which was also Sarah's maiden name, she passed away a few weeks after she was born. Then the husband and wife, they decided, you know what, we're not gonna have any more children. The tragedy hit them so hard that they didn't have any more kids. And the original plan for the Winchester family was that when Oliver stepped down, his son would take over the company. And he did very briefly after his father died. But William Wirt Winchester actually passed away 15 years after their daughter died, and he died from tuberculosis. They didn't know what it was originally, but they were able to pinpoint that it was tuberculosis that killed him. And so Sarah is left alone in New Haven, Connecticut, and she's got a great reputation. I mean, everybody loves her there, but she's lonely. And he passes away, and she basically inherits a major fortune immediately. She inherited 777 shares of Winchester essentially overnight, and that basically paid out an annual salary of $43,335, which may not sound like a lot of money, but when we're talking the 1880s, that is a lot of money. And so she has instant wealth. She also inherits a lot of shares from like four or five other companies that the Winchester family were involved in that weren't related to firearms. And she was set to inherit 2,777 more shares after her mother-in-law would pass away. So a lot of people speculate that during this time she was worth $20 million. So she's a very, very wealthy woman, and she is trying to figure out what she's going to do with her life. She doesn't really want to stay in New Haven. There's just too many ghosts there. And she decides that it's time to move on. She suffers from rheumatism and arthritis really bad. There's a belief that she was recommended by her doctor to go out to California, where the climate was a lot more amenable to her medical problems. So she decides that she's going to

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2: And I treated them just as if they lived in West LA. I had a DA there. I had a city councilwoman there. I had all these people there that normally they wouldn't expect to come talk to them. But the whole thing was, I don't care if you're on a pipe, on parole, a prostitute, or a swinger from a pole, or undocumented. If somebody hurts you, it is my job to serve you. And my brother and I also taught them some self-defense as well. And it, not enough to kick my own butt, but just enough to add seconds to their life should they get assaulted in the street. And you should have seen the impact it had. I had made connections for life with those ladies, sharing their stories of abuse. And I just sat there and listened all night long to these ladies. They felt listened to. They felt heard. Now, here was the wonderful gift from that. 2 years later, we had a taxi cab serial rapist driving through Skid Row, picking up women and just doing things I won't even mention on this program to these women. And three of the women that he sexually assaulted went to ladies' night, my first ladies' night. Guess who they came to? The police. And we put that guy away for the rest of his life. But the funny story, side note behind that, was when they were brought into court to testify, they wouldn't get on the stand. And they kept asking them, why you guys won't testify? We're not going to get on the stand unless the angel shows up. So I'm at home, sitting in my Superman drawers, drinking on a strawberry smoothie, trying to enjoy my day off. And I get a call from the DA's office. Joseph, they're not going to get on the stand if you don't come. So I'm like, but I'm in my Superman drawers. I'm trying to relax. I'm watching Maury. I want to know who the baby daddy is. I said, you know what? This is too important. So I suited up, went down there. And when I walked into the waiting room, all three of the victims collapsed into my arms, and they went and testified and put that man away for the rest of his life, hopefully. That was one incredible moment that no one could take away from me. And to this day, I still have a great connection with the women of Skid Row. During that same time, I worked with the missions, the shelters. I had to learn a hard lesson about, once again, about judgments and stereotypes. I always thought the missions were scams. I thought that they were there to basically corral the homeless, feed them soup kitchens, and drive off in Mercedes-Benz and not change a thing. I always felt the missions were a problem. They were the problem. They were the main source of the problem. As long as the homeless were going there, you know, there was always going to be problems. And I'll never forget when I first became a senior lead officer, my captain says to me, Officer Joseph, you're doing great out there. You're making a lot of arrests, but that's not what I hired you to do. You have to build relationships with the community. I was like, what do you mean? I want you to go meet with the director of the Union Rescue Commission. His name is Andy Bales. And I was like, oh God, the mission. So I went, I showed up, I saw him, I shook his hand, I said, hey, I'm Officer Joseph, Captain told me to meet you. Here's my business card, nice talking to you. And as I'm walking away, he says, hey, your captain said I had you for about 30 minutes. Oh man, I got crime to fight and everything. So he says, come walk with me. So we're walking through the first level. I've been in there many times making arrests, and I'm seeing people I arrested before. Hey, that guy's smoking crack right there. Oh, I arrested that guy. He's got a warrant for his arrest right there. I'm like, I'm judging, right? But he must have sensed it, because he was taking me to the second, third, and fourth floor, and every floor got better. And by the time I got to the fifth floor, I saw individuals who I arrested. I arrested them. And when I arrested them a year or 2 years ago, I said to myself, not because I was mean-spirited, this person's going to die just based on the trajectory of life that they were on. And these people were clean and sober and running their program. I'll never forget, one lady approached me and says, you're RoboCop, I remember you. And I'm like, I don't remember you, beautiful lady. And she goes, well, you probably don't remember me. Back then, I had no teeth. Remember

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1: 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And all of this noise about what the Fed is doing, what's inflation doing, let's really peel the onion back and look at what are the things that we can be doing to take the worry and the stress out of your retirement.
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2: 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See, he was listening to stuff that we couldn't even perceive until he, you know, handed out the parts. 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It took us about 3 to 6 months, quite honestly, to get it all done. Because he was hearing things that we couldn't hear necessarily. And so we'd have to do it over and over and over until we got it right.
3: I want to talk about another phenomenal track from Pet Sounds. Let's hear a little bit of Sloop John B.

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8: Louisiana voters weigh in. I'm Chris DeMeo, Fox News. Louisiana voters deciding their candidates for U.S. Senate on Saturday. The seat, which is currently held by incumbent Senator Bill Cassidy, was up for grabs. Julia Letlow, who's backed by President Trump, and State Treasurer John Fleming have advanced to a runoff, which will take place in June.
9: Trump-backed Congresswoman Julia Letlow and State Treasurer John Fleming got the most votes and will face off in the runoff on June 27th. Incumbent Bill Cassidy finished third, ending his bid for re-election. Under Louisiana's election rules, only the top two candidates advanced to the runoff. The result marks a major political defeat for Cassidy. He faced backlash from many Republicans after voting to convict President Trump in his second impeachment trial following the January 6th attack on the U.S. Capitol. He also broke with President Trump on key issues. Trump attacked Cassidy on Truth Social, calling him a disloyal disaster.
8: That's Fox's Chanley Painter reporting. Well, several ISIS leaders killed in Nigeria during a joint operation between U.S. and Nigerian forces.
10: The U.S. military says this was a joint operation between U.S. forces and armed forces in Nigeria to target and kill several members of ISIS. The U.S. military's Africa Command releasing footage and calling ISIS leader Abu Bilal al-Manuki the most active terrorist in the world, saying that he had a history of helping plan attacks and abductions. Officials tell Fox that all service members who were involved in this strike did make it back safely. President Trump made the initial announcement on Truth Social, writing, "Al-Manuki, second in command of ISIS globally, thought he could hide in Africa, but little did he know we had sources who kept us informed on what he was doing."
8: Fox's Alex Hogan at the White House. The Nigerian president thanked President Trump and claimed that the strike was an example of the cooperation between both countries. 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
8: The World Health Organization declares a global health emergency over Ebola outbreaks in Congo and Uganda, with over 300 suspected cases and 88 deaths. President Trump unveiling a new website to help mothers and future mothers across America. Fox's Jared Halpern has more from the White House.
18: On Mother's Day, the administration launched the website moms.gov to help support expecting women and their families. Information on adoption assistance, pregnancy support, nutrition tips, and mental health resources are all available on the site. President Trump also highlighting how his administration is enacting groundbreaking child care reforms to improve federal child care programs.
19: These reforms will give states more flexible, lower costs, increase options, and empower parents to choose what care works best for them.
18: Critics say the president's cuts to Medicaid and the Affordable Care Act forced hospitals and maternity wards to close across the country, especially in rural areas.
8: As Fox's Jared Halpern. Meantime, a lawsuit claims Netflix is addictive and that it steals data from its customers.
20: Texas Attorney General Ken Paxton is suing Netflix, claiming the company is using its platform to steal data from its users and specifically designed the app to be addictive. Netflix CEO Ted Sarandos tells Fox those allegations aren't true.
22: Do we make great television? Yes, guilty. Do we make it artificially addictive? Absolutely not.
20: Sarandos did say Netflix catered to customer desire in its early days by not advertising and releasing all its original programming episodes at the same time, effectively creating the binge-watching phenomenon. The legal action follows rulings against other big tech companies like Facebook and YouTube, which are both found guilty of violating consumer protection laws in separate lawsuits.
8: Fox's Madeline Rivera. Alex Smalley holds the lead after three rounds at the PGA Championship. Final round is Sunday. I'm Chris DeMeo. This is Fox News.
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3: Into foreign countries to become double agents, knowing that the foreign country would perhaps pick them up if they had special training. Lee had special training in radar. Other kids at that age had training in cryptology. So whatever their talent was, they were trained to go and defect into these other countries and spread propaganda and report back through their company or their contact, whatever the hell was going on in that particular country. Cuba, again, was another example. Dominican Republic in those years was another example with Trujillo. When the M26-7 Castro come on the scene, we supported Castro. At the same time, during that time period, we had to support Batista because of the Pan-American Treaty agreements. So what we were doing in those years, and I'm talking about 54, 57, 58, 59, when Castro come on the scene with the Cuban rebels, we would steal, our group, our group would actually go in and steal U.S. National Guard armory, arms and ammunition, and then we would supply that to the rebel troops. At the same time, we were supplying guns and ammunition and airplanes to Batista. So our policy at that time, we were funding one part, a rebel, to overthrow Batista, a dictator. And at the same time, because of the treaty's foreign policy, we were also supplying that dictator with tanks, planes, and guns to wipe out Fidel Castro in the mountains of the Sierra Madre.
4: Okay, so let me just stop you there because I'm trying to follow here. When you say we, do you mean the CIA? I mean, were you by this point?
3: This was a CIA operation in our early stages. You got to remember, in those days, no one knew anything about what CIA was. That all come down after Watergate and all that kind of stuff. In this particular time frame, the CIA was running the operations. It was a great honor to be part of the CIA, man. I mean, but it was getting out of control. Infiltration, foreign policy, politics, you name it. So when I say we, yes, we, CIA, this was a CIA program. Launched and authorized by the federal government, by the president of the United States. I mean, that was our foreign policy. So covertly, we are setting up a conflict, supporting that conflict, escalating that conflict, and at that point in time, supplying guns to both sides of that conflict.
4: So no. You're simultaneously supporting Castro and the opposition, or Batista, and to what end? Why support both? Just because it's a money-making operation? You're running weapons to both groups?
3: You just hit it right on the head. It's a money operation. When you steal these guns from the National Guard, you fly those guns into a foreign country. In the case of Batista, they pay so much back to the direct... sales program for guns, foreign, they call it the Blue Lantern Report. And we sell those guns legally, but then at the same time, we create the black market. Now here's where the money comes in. Some of that money goes back into campaign contributions through cutout shell companies that were set up in

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1: 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And all of this noise about what the Fed is doing, what's inflation doing, let's really peel the onion back and look at what are the things that we can be doing to take the worry and the stress out of your retirement.
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2: Sports team, when we've been told, you know, that the mob was involved in the assassination of John F. Kennedy, why would Johnny Roselli be part of the abort team?
3: Richard, I don't know for sure, but what I suspect is that they figured that whoever was going to be in on the assassination would probably be made up of members of the mob, members of the resistance movement, that's Fidel Castro. And so they loaded up the team with members of these organizations who could spot fellow either mobsters or Cuban exiles who were hostile to Castro, because they assumed that those were the groups that would probably make up the assassination team.
2: So again, are we to understand that within the CIA, within the Pentagon, there was this internal battle going on? You had some people within that apparatus, the intelligence apparatus, let's say, who wanted Kennedy dead because he wanted to pull troops out of Vietnam. Mm-hmm. Then there were others who wanted to save the president. Is that the idea?
3: Yes, I think so. I think that's absolutely correct. I think from my reading of it, the plan to assassinate the president was tightly guarded within people, specifically in the national security area. And then when they picked up these communications from Europe, the people in the Pentagon didn't know about the assassination team. And they just assume that, you know, there's a threat on the president. You know, we have to do what we can to stop it.
2: And what was Oswald's role? Was he part of the abort team or what?
3: I think Oswald, from what I understand, there's a very interesting book written by a man named Ed Haslam. It's called Dr. Mary's Monkey.
2: And yes.
3: You're familiar with it. It's an excellent
2: book. I've read it and I've interviewed Ed, yes.
3: Yeah. A fascinating man. And so there was a plot going on in New Orleans the summer of 1963. And what they were doing is they were trying to develop a very fast-acting cancer. And the idea was that they were going to develop this cancer from the polio virus, and they were going to transport it to Cuba and expose Fidel Castro. It was one of many plots that they had to try to
2: assassinate
3: Fidel Castro. And from what I understand, Lee Harvey Oswald's role was to deliver the vaccine, the cancer causing vaccine to Mexico City, where he was going to join up with a Cuban operative who was going to transport it into Havana. And that's why there were reports of him in Mexico City before the assassination. But people never put the pieces together. The plot that is explained in Ed Haslam's book a lot of this information, Richard, is it's sort of scattered around and you have to kind of piece it together yourself, you know. And I think that was Lee Harvey Oswald's role. And they

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3: Fox News, I'm Chris DeMeo. Louisiana GOP Senator Bill Cassidy is out. He was beaten in yesterday's primary by Julia Letlow and John Fleming, who advanced to a runoff. Cassidy says he has no regrets.
4: I've had the privilege of representing the state of Louisiana for 12 years. I've been able to participate in democracy. And when you participate in democracy, sometimes it doesn't turn out the way you want it to. But you don't pout. You don't whine. You don't claim the election was stolen.
3: Letlow, who's backed by President Trump, is looking ahead.
5: Work is not done. We have one more race coming up. And I will promise you this. I will crisscross all across the state yet again, fighting for families. I want our country to be safe. I am so grateful to President Trump and all he has done.
3: The runoff is in June. 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
1: 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And all of this noise about what the Fed is doing, what's inflation doing, let's really peel the onion back and look at what are the things that we can be doing to take the worry and the stress out of your retirement.
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2: And insert DARPA, and their mission was to make the internet an offensive weapon specifically used to destabilize the non-free countries, you know, the monarchies and things like that, communism. But that was when we had something to offer. Come full circle, now that same methodology and those same tools is being used to destabilize the United States. So, you know, if you could speak to that, and as a pilot, if you could capture an image of a plane at 65,000 feet, that would be kind of cool too. So thank you, Richard.
3: All right, okay. Charles, thank you for the call.
4: Okay, I'm not
3: Josh,
4: sure.
3: Ralph, do you want to? Yeah, go ahead.
4: Ralph, go. What?
3: Ralph, I think he wants you to answer.
5: Yeah. I think, look, they're, you know, our founding fathers came up with a radical idea, and that is a government by the people, for the people. And that's what the Constitution was put in place to protect that. But over the years, you know, that has been challenged. There are a lot of people today who are in powerful positions, and they believe that they should have the power, that they should, you know, they're the ones who should determine the direction of our government and our country. And so they have eroded over the years individuals' rights. And that's what we're struggling to protect today. And they use all kinds of methods to do it. I mean, President Eisenhower talked about the military-industrial complex and how they were a danger to our democracy. And that was back in the 50s. That group, that segment of our economy is more powerful than ever. And they want war. They make money off of war, and therefore, you know, we see conflicts all the time that are sprouting up all over the world that we have no say in. It's hard to explain how these conflicts help the American people.
3: All
6: infiltration. Here. Over the years, this is infiltrated into our political system, the corruption there. For instance, someone can get into our political system and have maybe $50 in his pocket. Within 10 years, he'll be a multimillionaire if he plays the system. If he doesn't play the system, they'll kill him. Simple. So we've been infiltrated. We've been desensitized to where we accept what's going on now. Back to the question of evolutionary warfare. I'm sorry.
3: That's okay. Just want to work in a few more calls here. Let's say hi to John, east of the Rockies in Ohio. John, welcome to Coast. Go ahead.
7: Yes, I'm really appreciate that mention of Eisenhower and his warning, farewell warning, before he passed on after his presidency. This was the ultimate insider, and he warned against the profound threat of this military-industrial complex against democratic freedoms in this country. And I think we should add a couple of other words to that. The military, industrial, CIA,

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2: News. I'm Deborah Valentine. The Justice Department charging an Iraqi national with allegedly carrying out at least 18 terror attacks against U.S. and Israeli groups overseas. Fox's Alexis McAdams.
3: 32-year-old Mohammed al-Saadi is facing federal charges, and more arrests could be coming because the feds don't think he was acting alone.
2: Al-Saadi allegedly planned to attack Jewish centers in Los Angeles and Scottsdale, Arizona, and a synagogue in New York City. Trump-backed candidate Representative Julia Letlow will face off against State Treasurer John Fleming in the June 27th primary, after neither garnered 50% of the primary vote Saturday. Incumbent Senator Bill Cassidy did not advance, coming in third.
4: I've spoken with John, I have spoken with Julia, and I congratulated them both. This was not the result that I necessarily wanted, but I feel great.
2: On the Democratic side, Jamie Davis has advanced to the runoff. 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
10: Public health emergency. I'm Deborah Valentine, Fox News. A public health emergency of international concern declared today due to more than 300 suspected Ebola cases and 88 deaths in Congo and Uganda.
11: The World Health Organization is declaring the Ebola outbreak in Congo and Uganda a global health emergency. The UN Health Agency reports at least 88 suspected deaths and more than 300 suspected cases have been reported so far. Ebola is a highly contagious virus that can be contracted through bodily fluids. The WHO says the outbreak does not yet meet the criteria for a pandemic.
10: Fox's Chandley Painter reporting. A Republican incumbent senator ousted in Saturday's primary in Louisiana after President Trump threw his support behind Representative Julia Letlow. Candidates failed to reach a 50% threshold, forcing a late June runoff primary. Senator Bill Cassidy conceding defeat.
12: I've had the privilege of representing the state of Louisiana for 12 years. I've been able to participate in democracy. And when you participate in democracy, sometimes it doesn't turn out the way you want it to.
10: More from Fox TV affiliate WVUE TV. Fox's 8 Jennifer Crockett in New Orleans.
13: She said that she had $26 million in attack ads spent against her. So she posed the question, why the heck would I do that? She had her two kids up on stage with her. She said it was all for her 8-year-old son and her 6-year-old daughter. She said, this is my why. She also said that she wants to continue to deregulate oil and gas production in Louisiana. She said that we are an energy rich state and she wants to continue to drive jobs and money to our economy from that production. She said that will also help with economic pressures across the nation.
10: Fox's Jennifer Crockett reporting on Julia Letlow. 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
10: An Iraqi national charged with allegedly carrying out at least 18 terror attacks against U.S. and Israeli groups overseas.
15: Still an ongoing investigation, but there are a lot of serious charges here. The DOJ says it's not a matter of if these terror attacks were going to happen in the United States, but a matter of when. And the feds believe it could have happened any day. Now, 32-year-old Mohammed al-Saadi is facing federal charges, and more arrests could be coming because the feds don't think he was acting alone. Investigators tell us this. He was the senior commander of an Iranian-backed terror group involved in nearly 20 attacks that were either being planned or it already happened, including the attempted murder of two Jewish men in the UK. This happened earlier this month. Police there say a Somali-born British citizen pulled out a knife and stabbed two guys in London, two Jewish men. The wild arrest was caught on body camera.
10: Fox's Alexis McAdams reporting from New York City. The war between Russia and Ukraine continues as Ukraine claims they found plans detailing targets of future Russian attacks.
16: President Zelensky said they have obtained Russian documents outlining targets for strikes in Kyiv and other Ukrainian cities, political and military facilities, including his presidential office and residence.
17: They've been hatching this plan for a long time. Now, after Iran, they've stepped up their efforts again, trying to figure out where we are and where we go.
16: Ukraine and Russia swapped 205 prisoners of war. It's the first stage of a 1,000-for-1,000 exchange. Most of them have been held in Russian captivity since 2022. President Zelensky claims Russia is looking for new soldiers by simplifying access to citizenship for people of Transnistria, a region of Moldova, because essentially a citizenship means military obligation while also staking claim to that territory.
10: Fox's Stephanie Bennett reporting from London. Venezuela's government said Saturday it deported Alex Saab to the U.S. to face judicial charges. He's a close ally of former Venezuelan leader Nicolas Maduro. I'm Deborah Valentine. This is Fox News.
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20: 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Welcome into the Carolina Journal News Hour Weekend Edition. the weekly show where we keep you up to date on the latest North Carolina news and politics from the Capitol to the coast. I'm Nick Craig. Full steam ahead here on the Carolina Journal News Hour as we keep our eye on the November 2026 midterm election. We've got some brand new polling out this morning over on our website, carolinajournal.com, to walk through some of those details. David Larson joins us on the News Hour. David, as we start all of our polls, we ask folks what they think about the direction of the country and the direction of North Carolina, whether it's the war in Iran, gas prices, the economy as a whole, the right direction for the country and for North Carolina. Not looking too hot for North Carolina voters in the month of May.
2: No, the voters are not too positive about everything. They give 39-58, so 39% say they have a positive sense of how things are going in the nation, and 58 negative. So that's, I believe, it's wider than it had been. And then also at the state level, there's more undecideds, but it's only 34% believe that our state is going in a positive direction, and 54% negative. So it's a number of things, obviously, that we can get into, but I think people are looking at gas prices and prices of things in general, and are just not seeing the positives at the moment.
20: Let me ask you about that. It's been no surprise if with rising gas prices and some of the concerns over the now 3-month war in Iran, that the direction of the United States as a whole, a large majority thought that the country was heading in the right direction. But what do you make of only 33.5% of voters saying that North Carolina is trending in the right direction? David, we cover a lot of business news from across the state of North Carolina. Things seem pretty good in this state, all things considered. Are we maybe a little insulated here in the political media across the state?
2: Yeah, that's a curious one to me, actually, that it would be worse than the national, because you look where everybody's moving. You know, the three states always at the top are Texas, Florida, and North Carolina. And, you know, if we take it population-wise, we're often number one, depending on the way you're cutting it. And in terms of the number one business state, we're often ranked number one. So what people are concerned about, you know, we'll get into those numbers a bit more, but I don't know that these numbers would be any better in other places, and they may, in fact, be worse.
20: No question about that. Let's look at two of the individuals responsible for the country and for the state of North Carolina, the job approval for President Trump and the job approval for our current Democrat governor in Josh Stein. No real surprise with President Trump, 41.5% approve, 56.6% disapprove. However, on the North Carolina side, while a bunch of people say the state's heading in the wrong direction, more than 50% of voters say they approve of the job the governor's doing. So maybe a little bit of disconnect there as well.
2: Yeah, I think maybe something I should have added on the state level, that the difference there, it could have to do with the budget. Did you see if Stein's numbers are a little bit higher, yet people's satisfaction's a little lower, it might have something to do with the legislature. So you see that in the generic ballot, actually, that the Democrats, are 7 points ahead on the state legislature. Some of that might have to do with the budget, which, you know, people have been talking about now for a while, that we didn't have one from last session. So it looks like the legislature is pretty motivated to start. They just announced this week a framework, so they have the bigger numbers in place, and looks like about an 8% raise for teachers, 3% for other state employees, and they have some other elements in place. So I think they're pretty motivated. The state Republicans and the legislature are motivated to fix that. So that would be my guess on that. But in terms of Trump, you said, having over 41%, a little under 42% positive. That's a 3% drop, and also a 3% increase in his dissatisfaction. It was measured, even on that, on 3% up, 3% down. So I think that probably has to do with that Iran war having an impact on gas prices. Because you look at people's top issues, foreign policy is actually very low on all these, whether national or state poll. So I don't even know, it sounds bad, but I don't even know if people are really that concerned about the war itself in terms of what they're saying are the issues of most concern to them. But they are very concerned about prices. So yeah, Trump's, I would imagine that's part of why his numbers are slipping. But there's also just in a midterm, usually the party in the White House suffers because of the lagging favorability. That it's just sort of the way it goes. I guess Americans tend to get tired of whoever, especially on a second term, even though Trump had kind of a break between his two terms. I think he's having that kind of usual effect.
20: Let me ask you about Trump before we move on to Stein and then some other state stuff. You mentioned that it's a 3-point drop from the last time we asked this question, which I'll note was all the way back in March when this war was still relatively new. I believe our poll was in the field just a week or so after the war really kicked off. Things were still very dynamic. I'm surprised, David, that it's only down 3 percentage points with all of the negative attention that this administration has received for this ongoing conflict. What do you make of that?
2: I think he is down at about where his floor is. You know, I think he's got a base of support that once you get down to about 40%, that's about as far, because as you've seen, I mean, there's been his whole political career has had a lot of, you know, negative attention in various ways. There's been all kinds of stuff, and it kind of rolls off of him. And in the moments that it seems like he has the most, his numbers kind of head down towards that about 40%. But he doesn't really break too much lower than that. So even if, you know, some people in his base, I feel like, even are skeptical on tariffs, but there have been other times that on the war, but there have been other times people have been in his base have been skeptical on tariffs. And maybe he's just kind of swapped those, because maybe the more traditional Republicans didn't like tariffs, but they liked the war. And then maybe some of the newer America First kind of crowd, it's vice versa. So it might be just kind of swapping who in his base is frustrated with him at the moment, I guess.
20: Speaking of a floor, we've been asking voters across the state about their thoughts on Governor Josh Stein going all the way back to September of last year in our most recent polling. He seems to be at pretty high floor, I should say. If you look at the margin of error in our polls, he is essentially at or been around 50% now for the better part of a year. Similar situation to what we saw with Governor Roy Cooper when he was in the Oval Office, or in the governor's mansion, I should say, here in North Carolina. Do you think this has to do, David, with the fact that the governor really isn't responsible for all that much as it relates to the ongoings in government here across the state of North Carolina? It's been the case now for two terms of Roy Cooper and now almost 2 full years of the Stein administration.
2: Yeah, I do. I think it's a position where if you just kind of stand there and you look professional and you shake the hands and you cut the ribbons and, you know, you can take some credit for, you know, for things that the Republican legislature's done, for example, on cutting taxes and reducing regulations, getting all of these people coming in for the jobs as we have these, you know, number one state in business. And then, but you see when CNBC comes, they'll have, you know, the governor, whether Cooper or now Stein, having the interview about it as if, like you said, he's more of a soft governor compared to a lot of other states, you know, where they did add veto power a couple decades ago. But before that, he was even weaker powers for the governor. But I do think they can kind of stay above the fray, maybe take some credit when things are going well, and then point fingers at the legislature when things aren't. And they do have that advantage for sure.
20: And we'll dive into some of that polling out of the North Carolina legislature, plus the ever-important United States Senate race between former Democrat Governor Roy Cooper and the former head of the RNC and Michael Whatley, as well as many other issues across the state. David Larson joins us, and we continue with him in just a couple of minutes as the Carolina Journal News Hour continues.
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1: 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And all of this noise about what the Fed is doing, what's inflation doing, let's really peel the onion back and look at what are the things that we can be doing to take the worry and the stress out of your retirement.
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2: Independence, but you know they won't have that those kind of votes. And then if they lose a couple other seats, then really they'll be in a position where they really will have to do a lot more compromising than they've been used to since 2011. So they'll really probably need to work with the minority leaders in the Senate and the House, and then also with Cooper to on things like budgets and that for next session. So this might be, you know, if the polls are looking kind of bad, you might see kind of a flurry of trying to get some big things done before things shift. Like notable examples of that are in Wake County, there's only a couple seats left in the whole, in all of Wake County. I think they have 14 state House seats there, and only two of them are Republican, and both of them are toss-up districts, Sheetselt and Pare. And then, you know, Tricia Cotham is the only remaining Republican, and she had switched over from being Democrat in Mecklenburg County, the other major county. And so it could be the case where you got 13 state House seats in Mecklenburg, all Democrat, and 14 in Wake County, all Democrat as well. And then some of these other areas around them turning a little more, you know, blue as well. So especially some of, you know, the toss-up districts, if it really looks like, you know, a 7-point advantage from where it usually is, you know, or even, you know, sometimes Republicans have an advantage in these polls. So it could be almost a 10-point swing. Then you'll start to see a bunch of seats that, you know, had seemed fairly safe, all of a sudden toss-ups. And I don't know that there'll be a change in majority in either House, in either chamber, but, you know, it could be a lot more need to compromise in a future session if things go away from the way that Republicans would want.
3: The United States Senate race here in North Carolina is likely to take a lot of air, a lot of oxygen out of the room. We have been polling this now, this race now for well over a year. And for the Democrat in this race and former Governor Roy Cooper, a very strong showing in our most recent Carolina Journal poll, 49.8% of voters supporting him, while only 38.7% supporting the former head of the North Carolina Republican Party and former head of the RNC, Michael Whatley. He's got a lot of ground to make up in a relative short amount of time leading up to November.
2: Yeah, these are not encouraging numbers if you're working on that campaign. I think part of the frustration is just that people are not, you know, learning who Whatley is, who, you know, Michael Whatley, his background. You know, Glenn Youngkin had that issue, and he had some positive ads trying to put out that introduces himself. But whatever work has been done on that has not quite cut through. I mean, there's a lot of time left, but the most common answer on favorability, unfavorability for Michael Whatley was never heard of him at 33%, 25% positive, 22% negative, 19% no opinion. So no opinion is kind of probably similar to never heard of, like, vaguely maybe heard of that. So that's over 50%, you know, so I think he's got to do some work in introducing himself and also trying to introduce himself before, you know, he's negatively defined in people's minds by negative ads, which are probably coming. We had been saying, you know, for a while, okay, this is going to probably be the most expensive U.S. Senate race in history. People have been saying that a while. I now have my doubts about that because Democrats, you know, they announced some big spending. The Senate Majority PAC, the Democrat National PAC, said they're putting $31 million into ads, probably mostly negative ads against Whatley to bolster Cooper, but they're putting more into other states. Ohio had, I believe, $46 million, and Maine.

0: There's so much going on in this.
1: The video is tremendous.
2: Break it down, guys. All the strength I had not to fall apart.
1: Try hard to mend the pieces of my broken heart. Is Wayne playing the piano?
2: Probably. Feeling sorry for myself, I used to cry. But now
1: I hold my head. Oh,
0: key change.
2: Oh, I'm crying over here, guys. I'm in a one-piece bell-bottom jumpsuit.
1: We're laughing, but you nailed this, bro. Hey, now.
2: Yeah. I can't.
1: I feel like I could play this in the Roxbury.
2: Oh.
3: Beth Troutman, Miss Cabarrus County.
1: Listen to that applause.
2: 20 years old.
0: 1997.
2: Wow. I was 20. I am crying. I'm laughing so hard over here, guys. The hair. Oh, the hair.
0: I was waiting to see like Ed McMahon over to the side. Like, it looks like Star Search. It really does.
1: Richard Dawson.
0: And take nothing away from you sounded really good.
2: Oh, yeah. Man, thanks.
1: You're moving around a lot too.
0: Are you doing here?
2: Well, I lost. I was not Miss North Carolina that year.
0: But to even be in the running, I mean, come on. That's
1: you're definitely the most talented person in this room.
0: Oh, that's true.
2: I'm crying laughing.
1: The bar is very high.
2: It was a whole lot of a
0: See lot. How things happen on this show? Like, one thing leads to another. Like, we just got that thanks to Chicago in 1984. And some dude said, hard habit to break. Rock so hard, it's the greatest pop song of all time.
2: And then we had a listener, and I have now lost her text because we've gotten so many. We've gotten probably 800 texts from people, but somebody said Gloria Gaynor's I Will Survive, which then led us down that long and winding road.
0: And thanks. Thank you. Thank you. Thank you.
2: Oh, man.
0: For leading us there.
4: Far down the road.
2: I can't even. What a day. What a day. Never did I think that was ever going to come back to.
0: Well, somebody suggested this one a little while ago, and this is one you may not expect. It's in my, would be on my list, but this is a song I could listen to over and over again. You might have sung this on stage, Beth.
5: When you're alone and life is making you lonely, you can always go.
0: Come on, you had to have sung this.
5: Downtown. When you've got worries,
2: yeah,
5: all the noise and the
0: in fact, maybe if you would have sung this, you might have won.
2: I needed you training me.
0: But see, you guys think you have us pegged. I love this song. I don't know why, but I love this song.
5: The lights are much brighter there.
0: Okay, I should probably stop playing it.
2: Yeah, I think, okay, I thought of another one that would be on my list that I don't ever get tired of, mm-hmm. is the Carpenters Superstar.
0: Okay, that one's probably...
1: Ghetto Superstar, huh? That's a great song.
2: The scene from Tommy Boy when they're like going through the radio stations and they can't find anything to listen to, and then it lands on Superstar.

0: See, this is why we get along.
1: You know what? I need it today.
0: Boy.
1: Which also makes me think the Fugees version of Roberta

0: Steve's over there laughing at me.
1: It's killing me, and then parentheses softly.
2: This morning.
0: We are great. We hope you are.
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10: Good morning, Bone Bat.
11: 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This has been great to hear.
10: Love the show and thought I'd chime in.
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0: To Love Bites by Def Leppard.
1: Oh, wow.
0: Yeah.
2: That's a little love.
0: Love Bites by Def Leppard.
2: Well, didn't you, like, they played that at your school?
0: Yeah, they played it at our sixth grade. Well, it was our middle school.
1: A racy school.
2: Listen to this. Turn it up, Bernie.
1: Yeah.
2: Right here. In sex. Oh, they played this at your junior high school?
0: Oh, yeah.
1: Sixth grade.
2: Wow.
0: Sixth grade, I danced to this with John, the now dentist.
2: Well, and I'm talking about this being a risque song. Right after they played the REO Speedwagon, they played...
0: Yes.
2: And I remember going, I'm in seventh grade, but I don't think you're supposed to play this here. What is Captain Sam doing?
0: I don't know. Looking back now, I don't know who our DJ must have been at all of those.
2: Oh, games. Ours was Captain Sam.
0: Yeah. Maybe he was ours.
2: He very likely was. And Captain Sam, so the guys that ran Ernie's Music at Park Road and Arboretum, they also, their family ran Captain Sam, the DJ service. I mean, they were like, those guys were plugged into the music scene when we were coming up. No matter where you were, somehow you were affected by them.
0: When they brought, like, sparkly lights and all the different colored lights, and they turned the lights down in the cafeteria, and you were kind of there in the dark with your buds.
1: It's for the kids, you know. Just doing this for the kids.
0: Now when you think about it, do kids even do school dances anymore? Do they do these things?
2: Here's another hit from the day. Anyone?
1: No.
2: The Whispers.
0: For a second, I thought it was Knocked Out by Paula Abdul.
3: Rocksteady, right?
2: Oh, it could be that too if you want.
3: Rocksteady.
2: Yeah, Rocksteady. Yeah.
1: Jamming at the J was big when I was in middle and high school, Beth. I wasn't cool enough to go to any of the dances, but, you know, I was... Jamming at the J, the JCC.
0: Uh-huh.
1: Jamming at the J.
3: Speaking of jamming, down in South Florida, it was Dr. Jam who would show up in the Jambulance, which was a repurposed ambulance.
2: Well, I wonder if...
3: Yeah, Dr. Jam was our go-to for school dance.
2: So you had the Jambulance, we had the Samulance. As in Captain Sam.
3: Nice. Nice. Was it also a repurposed ambulance with the lights and everything on the
2: it's like
3: on the old panel van?
2: It's like the Ectomobile. Oh my goodness. I'm looking at Bill Barr. Here's what's happening now. I'm getting text messages on the text line. I'm getting them on my own personal one, too.
0: Oh, yes. My personal line has exploded. We've gotten about a thousand. I can't keep up with our actual text line. We got one person who said, stop it. Stop playing music.
1: Oh, just one?
2: What's that person's name?
0: He didn't leave a name. It was a first timer. I read it.
2: Mark Harrison. He said Mark Harrison.
1: Sorry. Thomas.
2: All right. Well, whoever that is that said that, here you go. 8:28 on WBT.
0: Oh my gosh, I love you so much, Bo Thompson.
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0: 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Thank you for listening to the show. I appreciate all of you being with me today. In case you don't know, this is a faith and values program that I've been doing now for over 26 years here on WBT. It's been a pleasure doing the show. And what my attempt is to intersect faith and values with what's going on locally and globally. Thank you for listening. And Perry's Fine Jewelry, thank you for sponsoring the show. Without you, I could not do this on a weekly basis. Well, today's show is one I've been looking forward to for quite some time. I've been trying to get her on the show, and for various different reasons, she's not been able to, but she's with me today. Her name is Megan Basham. She is a reporter for the Daily Wire. She is a mom. She is a wife. She's also one who knows a lot of the influencers in our culture today and has very interesting insights into them from a faith and values perspective, from a more conservative perspective as well. And I think most of you listeners know that's my perspective as well. And I just want her to come and talk to us today about what's going on in our culture, in our world. She's also an accomplished author and has a book entitled Shepherds for Sale that I have read, trying to give insights into what's going on in especially the evangelical church that I have seen kind of shift to the left over the last 7 years or so. And I want her insights into all of those subjects and more today. Megan Basham, thanks for being with me today.
1: Absolutely. Thanks for having me, David. And yes, I wanted to, you know, look for an opportunity to come in for a while, and health issues and other issues kept interrupting. So good to finally be here.
0: Yeah, I'm glad to have this time with you. We have mutual friends as well. And Frank Turek, for example, has been on this show. And I know you're a close friend of his as well. And he's just a wonderful friend for me in so many different ways. Well, let's start out getting to know Megan Basham. Who are you, your background, and especially how did you come to faith in Jesus Christ as your Lord and Savior?
1: Yeah, so I feel that, you know, all through the years when I didn't know, God was equipping me to write this particular book, Shepherds for Sale. When I look back, I kind of see all of the ways that it fed into what I ended up writing, because I grew up in a Christian home. But like so many kids, when I went away to college, I think I discovered that I wasn't really a Christian. I was sort of a cultural Christian because that was the atmosphere that I had grown up in, but I had not made my faith my own. So if you'd asked me at 16, I would have said, yes, I'm a Christian. But the way I was living at 19 very much indicated that I wasn't. And when I look back, I don't really think it was a season of falling away so much as I just realized that I had never really become a Christian myself. So when I went away to school to Arizona State University, which was at that time known as, and probably still is, America's number one party school.
0: Oh, I thought that was something that the University of North Carolina at Chapel Hill, where I went, could claim that moniker.
1: We had the actual official title, I'm sorry to say, from Playboy magazine.
0: Oh, which, okay.
1: Yeah, which was terrible because I did do my part to contribute to that. And it left me very miserable, actually. So, you know, about 21, I woke up and was abusing drugs, was abusing alcohol, and was miserable. So, you know, you anesthetize yourself and you think you're having fun, but in your lucid moments, you realize, oh, actually, I'm having a terrible time. So it was very much a prodigal season where I just kind of woke up and looked around me and went, how am I living? This is terrible, Lord. And it's a long story, but thanks to an English lit course, I was an English lit major, I happened to read a copy of the Vulgate Cycle of the Holy Grail, which is the pre-Thomas More version that we all tend to know, that's about romantic star-crossed love between Guinevere and Lancelot. Well, actually, this older version is very different. It's much more grounded in Christian faith. And if you ever happen to read it as an English lit person, it involves a lot of hermits confronting Lancelot for his base sin and how he had squandered all of the blessings that the Lord had given him to sort of pursue sinful passions with Guinevere. And long story, but when I was a college student and I read that, I identified with it very deeply. And that was the moment that I, you know, with a hangover, got down on my knees and said, gosh, Lord, you know, through the centuries, these hermits are speaking to me. I am this. And I just asked, help, Lord. And the following week, I went to church for the first time, you know, without my family, without my parents pressuring me, on my own, and repented of that sin and became a true follower of Christ and had an appetite for spiritual things and met my husband. And that was kind of, you know, the moment where I really began walking with the Lord.
0: Wow. And your faith became real.
1: Yeah.
0: And then you got married. And as I understand it, you had a very similar experience to my wife and me. 8 years of infertility.
1: Yep, that's right.
0: Wanting to have children, but you couldn't. We had the same experience, just begged God, and we had to wait into his perfect timing. Talk about that for a second.
1: Yeah, and that was really difficult. So we got married, and, you know, we had an immediate pregnancy that I was, you know, kind of panicked about because I was young and I didn't know if I was ready. And then unfortunately, you know, we lost that baby to a miscarriage, but that planted the seed in my heart that I went, actually, now I know I am ready. I do want children. So I was about 26 years old at that point. And then, yeah, we just struggled and we tried again and again and testing and couldn't figure out why, you know, the Lord opens and closes the womb and we don't know why. And it took 8 years to have our first baby, my older daughter, and she's 16 now. And then we had some tough losses between her and my second daughter, to the point that I kind of went, gosh, Lord, I think this is too painful. You know, we had a loss at 5 months of pregnancy that was really hard.
0: I bet.
1: And I said, I don't want to do this anymore, Lord. And I told my husband, we'll just be content with the one. And then he surprised us with when we weren't even trying with our second daughter, who's 12 now. So, you know, it was hard. And sometimes I wish I had more, but we're very thankful for the two we have.
0: Well, thank you for sharing that story. You know, one out of four women in our culture today are experiencing infertility. Mm. And it's a real grievous problem. I know in the church I pastor, many women are just begging God for a child. And it's something I hope we'll find an answer to in the years to come, why it's happened the way it has. But thank you for sharing that story. When we come back, let's talk about what brought you to Charlotte, what informed your cultural views, where you are now with your involvement with the Daily Wire, but also your opinion writing and also your cultural commentary and what in the world's going on in our culture. I'm David Chadwick, and we will be right back.
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12: 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Every spring, people with sketchy older air conditioners ask themselves the same question. Do I think this summer is going to be really hot? If it's hot, you're going to wish you'd fix that AC in the spring when you had the chance. If it's not all that hot, you might be all right with what you have. And hey, nobody knows. Could be mild, or it could be a doozy. I mean, it is Charlotte. You can read the Farmer's Almanac, but it's still just a guess. So you have to choose. Do I get ready for something that usually happens, and then if it doesn't happen, I wasted my effort? Or do I roll the dice, hold off any preparations, and then kick myself when the summer heat that usually happens actually does happen? I mean, it is Charlotte. In all my years in air conditioning, I haven't got any better at predicting the weather, but I sure can predict how I'd feel if there's a heat wave, and I guessed wrong. Travis Crawford, HVAC.com.
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0: Hi, everyone. I'm David Chadwick, and welcome back to the show here on 107.9 FM WBT. Great to be with you with my guest, Megan Basham, who is... Megan, I'm always struggling a little bit to describe you because you do so much. author, cultural commentator with the Daily Wire. You are well sought after on podcasts and radio shows like this one. You live in Monroe, and it's just great to have you live with me today on this program. Thanks again for being with me.
1: Yeah, absolutely. Great to be here.
0: Well, we talked in the first segment about your coming to faith in Christ, kind of a rebel in college, yielding yourself to the Lord, married. What made you take on a more conservative bent in your commentary?
1: I mean, I was always politically conservative. I was kind of the original Rush baby. I remember, you know, listening in my car in high school out in the parking lot.
0: Yeah, Rush was here on WBT for all of those years. He was their major commentator in his years.
1: Yes. I mean, so I was probably conservative before I was Christian. But then when I became a Christian, I became much more conservative on the social issues and sanctity of human life, what marriage is, what a man and a woman are. So these things were important to me. And as I was maturing in my Christianity and also as a reporter and a journalist and a writer, these were the issues that I was coming to focus on because they are not political issues. They're actually biblical issues. But, you know, our culture wants to call them political. So, you know, that was probably what I tended to focus on primarily, the social issues. Less things like tax policy or foreign policy.
0: Yeah.
1: And so I initially started freelance writing because my husband was in broadcasting. So he was in the local news business himself, and that involves a lot of moving. For people who are familiar with it, you kind of start in a small market. For us, that was El Paso, and you move up to bigger markets. So we went from El Paso to Tucson to Memphis and then came to Charlotte. He accepted a position as the chief meteorologist over at WJZY, and that was why we moved here. And initially, we had planned to just come to Charlotte for a few years because we're originally from Phoenix, which is one of the biggest, you know, TV station markets in the world and, excuse me, in the country. And so we thought, well, you know, Charlotte is very big also, so that will give us the, give him the background that he needs to get a job in Phoenix. And then after we were here a few years, Phoenix came calling and offered him a job, and I panicked. And I went, never mind, no, I don't want to leave. We had fallen in love with the area, and so he felt the same. And we ultimately, after that having been our goal for all those years, God gave us a new goal, which was, never mind, let's not leave Charlotte. So he ended up moving into news and anchoring over at WCCB. And then was actually offered a position to start a new video news department at my old organization, my old employer, which was World News Group, which is a Christian news organization that puts out a wonderful magazine and wonderful podcasts. But he went in as I left and went over to the Daily Wire. And a part of that was because of the woke wars that came to a lot of Christian institutions. That's kind of how I've come to think about it, the issues that created a lot of fracturing in the church and in evangelicalism more broadly. And World Magazine, where I used to be, they were one of the few organizations that I think navigated that very well and did not fall to that wokeness. But by the time they were sort of done having the fight at World News Group, I had moved over to the Daily Wire specifically because it was a self-consciously defined conservative organization. And I knew I wanted at that point to be somewhere where I could write from an unapologetically conservative worldview. And World is conservative, but at that time, there was a lot of internal strife over whether it was conservative or not.
0: A woke kind of ideology,
1: yes,
0: beginning
1: very
0: to
1: much.
0: Creep in.
1: Very much. Yeah. The young reporters in particular were heavily focused at that time on the Black Lives Matter movement and anti-racism. And these were some things that I had issues with that I felt like they were introducing an unbiblical ethnic partiality, Marxist ideology, things of that nature. Now, because World Magazine was not willing to capitulate in the way these young reporters wanted, they eventually left and went to places like Christianity Today and The Dispatch that are more left-leaning. So eventually, World did sort it out. But that was how I ended up going to The Daily Wire, because I saw these battles happening in evangelicalism. And it was almost like I felt like I needed to be outside of the official evangelical tent in order to speak about them and write about them as honestly and as unflinchingly as I wanted.
0: Megan, when I was in ministry for a while, I saw what was going to happen in the denominations, and I was a part of one that I saw becoming increasingly, in the words of today, woke. It was moving to the left, and I left that denomination. I became an unabashed evangelical because I thought that was the safest place for biblical people to be. But what I've noticed over the last 10, 15 years is now that same leftism is creeping into the evangelical church, and I think that's what you've noted as well in your book, Shepherds for Sale. Let's talk about that. What began to give you the evidence that, something's happened in the evangelical, biblical-believing world that just doesn't look healthy?

0: very protective and very committed sense of loving the church and wanting to contend for the church. And so when I, as someone who was so desperate for what the church offered when I crawled to Christ back in my early 20s, when I saw that being compromised by all of this worldly ideology, primarily coming from the left, I was extremely concerned. And so I experienced it, as I said, my own employer back in really about 2019, 2020 is when I noticed it. And that was how I started investigating, going, why is this happening? And what I found out was that, yes, some of it is organic and some of it was simply the influence of culture, but a lot of it was being deliberately orchestrated by outside secular left influencers, people like George Soros, like Bill Gates, like the Clinton Foundation, like the Rockefellers. And what I discovered was that, in fact, those kinds of secular left organizations have been pouring millions of dollars into evangelical front groups to try to move churches on these debatable issues, things like what our immigration policy should be, how the church should view issues like climate change, but also issues that biblically are not debatable at all. So they were trying to change church doctrine on marriage, on sexuality, on gender, also on things like the sanctity of human life. So suddenly, a lot of people noticed this leftward drift. They noticed the wokeness. So I don't think I was telling them something new in the book. So I spend a lot of time in Shepherds for Sale detailing what's been happening.
1: Yeah, you have all the receipts.
0: I do. I'm a receipt bringer. So, you know, I name names and I'm specific about who, what, when, where. And I think that was a little different for the evangelical world. You know, there have been books about wokeness or progressivism and another gospel coming into the church. But I think those tended to be from people who were not journalists. And understandably, if you're not a journalist, you might not want to name names. You're not used to doing that. You're not used to saying this specific organization did this, and this is how this person was involved with George Soros. And so it caused a little bit of controversy because I think that type of coverage in the evangelical world has tended not to be so journalistic.
1: Well, we're supposed to be nice.
0: Right, right.
1: We're supposed to be kind to one another. And I think that is the general understanding of how evangelical Christians treat one another. But you came out, and I think you're a very nice person. And everybody I know who knows you says you're a very nice person. But you said enough of this. You named names for the purpose of trying to bring this to the fore. Is that correct?
0: Right. And the reason I did that is, one, obviously it's journalistic. It's important to do that. And I think that that was, a lot of people didn't really recognize that, look, I'm a reporter and a journalist first, so I have to tell you what's happening here in detail. But then the second part of it was, it's also biblical. When we see Paul confronting Peter to his face, he said, I opposed him to his face because he was bringing in this legalistic man-made burden and placing this on the church. And that was the same thing that I saw. We tend to think of legalism as something more conservative because it's restrictive, but really it's anything that adds to God's law. And that was coming from the left.
1: Yeah. And actually Paul called Peter a racist in that day, in that way that he was refusing to have fellowship with Gentiles.
0: Correct.
1: And it was really a hard place. Well, Megan, we need to take another break. When we come back, let's talk about the Daily Wire, what you're doing there, what you want to accomplish there, and more about Shepherds for Sale and how we can make everyone understand that woke ideology does want to get into the biblical evangelical church. I'm David Chadwick. We'll be right back.
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4: Paul Stevens, longtime incumbent Louisiana GOP Senator Bill Cassidy, defeated in a Saturday primary by Trump-backed Julia Letlow and State Treasurer John Fleming. They advanced to a runoff. Cassidy, after the voting,
5: I have spoken with John, I have spoken with Julia, and I congratulated them both. This was not the result that I necessarily wanted, but I feel great.
4: A runoff set for June 27th. Ukraine says it's found plans detailing targets of future Russian attacks.
6: President Zelensky said they have obtained Russian documents outlining targets for strikes in Kyiv and other Ukrainian cities, political and military facilities, including his presidential office and
4: residence. Fox's Stephanie Bennett, they're in London, and Napoleon Solo winning Saturday's Preakness Stakes, holding off Iron Honor. 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

0: my friend Parker Robinson, who leads worship at Moments of Hope Church, the church I pastor. I love that song. Makes you want to have joy in your heart, which you should have if you trust the Lord in all things. Hi, everyone. I'm David Chadwick, and this is 107.9 FM WBT, Charlotte's FM News Talk Radio. It's great to have you back with me. My guest, Megan Basham, who is, gosh, Megan, all I have to say about you, you are a reporter with the Daily Wire. You're an author. You're a cultural commentator. You got an article coming out today, I think, on Sunday.
1: Sunday.
0: Tell us about that.
1: Yeah. Well, and that was kind of a hard left turn that I was not, and basically, I don't mean left as in progressive, but an unexpected curveball thrown my way. So after Shepherds for Sale came out, it became a New York Times bestseller. And that was a shock. I thought I was writing something that was kind of a niche subject and turned out to have a pretty wide audience, because I think a lot of people who are Christians and who are evangelicals recognized what was happening and were interested in finding out why it was happening. So the book hit the New York Times bestseller list in August of 2024. And I'd been having some stomach issues and finally got, with all the, promoting book, I went, I got to take care of this. And it's a long story of some misdiagnosis. But ultimately what happened is a few months after hitting the New York Times bestseller list, I found out I had stage 3 colon cancer.
0: Oh, my.
1: So, I was like, man, Lord, this has been a wild roller coaster of a year. And immediately had to set aside any book promotion. And because it was a controversial subject, there were a lot of attacks on me for writing the book. A lot of people, as you might expect, not happy that I was exposing some of the things in the book. And God kind of just took me off the board for a while, because I had to go into chemo. I had to go into chemo radiation and surgery. And so I wasn't going to be able to defend myself, and I wasn't going to be out there debating the book. I had to just sort of trust in the Lord that He was going to protect my reputation and step back and go into cancer treatment. And that's what I did. So pretty much through all of 2025, I was going through that, and unfortunately, I'm no evidence of disease now, so let me preface this with that, but ended up finding a small spot on my lung. That made it stage 4, and so, it was really, it's been a tough season. So, I just had surgery to take that metastatic lesion off my lung on February 3rd, so I'm only a few months out from that. And so a friend of mine who is a religion editor at the Washington Post just came to me and said, I think a lot of people could benefit from hearing, how you as a Christian have not just survived this season, but how have you thrived spiritually? What has the Lord taught you? And so, I just went, gosh, Lord, you're opening big doors. If the Washington Post wants to hear about how a Christian processes stage 4 cancer, I'm here. Send me. I'm ready to do that, Lord. So that's what that article is.
0: Okay. And that's, again, coming out today in the Washington Post.
1: Correct.
0: People want to read it, Megan Basham's article. And is it looking at the same kind of information that you're sharing with us today, that the woke ideology has crept into the more conservative evangelical church?
1: No, this article. So I've written, on that subject, obviously in Shepherds for Sale and a lot of places, but this article is focused primarily on dealing with cancer.
0: Okay.
1: And as a Christian, and even if you're not a Christian, I hope you'll read it, because we are all going to deal with these kinds of curveballs, and they can be debilitating. So how do you move ahead in life when so much uncertainty is hanging over your head? And I don't know how you do that without Christ. And so my purpose was to tell people, here's how you do it with Christ.
0: Oh, good for you. 1 Thessalonians 4:13, we who love Christ grieve like everybody else grieves. We have the same issues that come to us, that comes to the world, but we have one difference. We grieve with hope.
1: Amen.
0: And that's the major difference. Well, Lord Jesus, please heal my friend Megan.
1: Thank you.
0: Let cancer be free from her body. Let her live for many more years for the purposes for which you've called her, in Jesus' name.
1: Amen.
0: Okay,
1: to that. Yeah.
0: Let me go back, Megan, if you don't mind, to the Daily Wire. What is that? Help our people know what that is exactly as an organization. Some might not know.
1: Yeah. So the Daily Wire is it's secular, but it's a conservative news organization. People are probably most familiar with our top podcast personality, Ben Shapiro, but also Matt Walsh, Michael Knowles, Andrew Klavan. We've put out some popular documentaries like What is a Woman, which was, I think, the top grossing documentary of 2024. Another documentary that did very well, Am I Racist?, which examined some of the issues you and I have been talking about, particularly Black Lives Matter, the anti-racism movement of people like Ibram X. Kendi. and what the influences are from that. You know, that's coming straight out of Marxist ideology. And so that's what the Daily Wire is. I am a culture reporter there. So, you know, I write stories. I'm on our straight news, no opinion podcast, Morning Wire, several times a week. And it's just a great opportunity as a wife and mom. I get to work from home, but I also get to do work that is really important to me and that I think adds value to the direction that our country's headed and how Christians should inform their thinking about current events and politics.
0: I want to ask you where you think our country's headed, but before I do that, I'm just thinking, what would a listener like me to ask? And I think they'd like me to ask this, though not a part of the Daily Wire. What's going on with Candace Owens and Tucker Carlson? I mean, we know they're so listened to as podcasters, maybe not as much as recently, but you know, I know friends of mine who are very conservative still listen to them and still like them, but it seems like some of their positions are of this woke ideology again. Megan, am I wrong?
1: No, and I really don't understand it. You know, we, and I think at this point I can speak about it because it's all kind of public now, but yeah, we ended up firing Candace Owens primarily because she started to take some positions that were inconsistent with a biblical worldview. Not, I mean, the Daily Wire is secular, but she was starting to voice things that were straight up anti-Semitic. I don't know how else to put it. And so, you know, that was a really concerning influence. The Daily Wire didn't want to be a part of that, so we got rid of her. But I would say since then, she's continued on that track, and that's what we're seeing. And, you know, I don't know what's motivating this. It's really hard for me to sit back and after all of this time being concerned about that kind of influence on the left, suddenly seeing that kind of really evil ideology coming from what some would call the right. Now, I don't even consider her or people who are espousing that sort of ideology right wing anymore. I don't consider them conservative in any sense. But certainly, I think what we're seeing is a kind of tribalism that has come out of this identifying with our outward attributes. So you have people who are wanting to identify now with being white, which I don't identify as that. And that's what's really concerning to me is that it's this sort of almost blood and soil fracturing where they want to say, okay, you've called us racists and you've encouraged us to identify with our skin color for so long, we're going to do that. Well, I'm not going to do that. So, you know, when I look at people who are starting to do that, I go, that is the wrong direction to go. And unfortunately, I think that is what's happening with particularly young men, and I'm concerned about it. And I'm concerned about the voices who are encouraging them to lean into a sort of grievance mentality. It's the same kind of victim mentality, I think, that we've seen coming from the left, only now it's coming from some people who identify as right wing.
0: Well, and some of Candace's attacks on Erica Kirk,
1: yes,
0: to me, are just godless. I don't care if you disagree with her and hate what's going on with TPUSA, but you don't attack personally people like she's doing if they're your brother or sister in Christ especially.
1: Yeah, that has been the hardest thing for me to watch. I knew Charlie. I was on Charlie's show just a couple of days before he was assassinated. And all I can tell you is there is no part of what Candace Owens is doing that Charlie would want. That's, I mean, I knew him. I work with TPUSA frequently. I don't know Erica, but watching that those kind of attacks on people that I know personally, and these are good people who are trying, they're patriots. They want to do what's best for this country. They are fighting for what they believe will be the most healing and the best approach to address these wounds in our country and address the direction that we're going next. And for someone to attack them in this after what they've suffered, I can only describe it as demonic, David. I really can't understand it.
0: Well, it does seem demonic to me. And if you do believe the name the devil means the divider, that's what this looks like. Mm-hmm. It looks like an attempt to divide a strengthening coalition in our culture called evangelicalism, biblical-based convictions. But it looks like the left woke ideology is trying to divide that particular segment of society, which only strengthens their position in America today, which is where I want us to go eventually. But your thoughts on that real quickly before we go to break.
1: No, I think that's absolutely true. I mean, I think after Charlie was assassinated, we saw something we have never seen in this. I have never seen the top political leaders in our nation, the president, the vice president, the cabinet, the Secretary of State, all of these people coming out and giving gospel presentations.
0: Yeah, most of them sharing the gospel. I thought, this is a preaching event. This is a revival.
1: I've never seen anything like that. And so, it's not really surprising. And of course, there was an outpouring of young men who said they were coming back to the church because of Charlie's witness. Of course, Satan wants to destroy that.
0: Yeah. Well, Megan, we got to take a break again. When we come back, let's look at where's America headed. In your brief analysis of cultural commentary, where are we going and what can we do to be a part of God's movement to bring this nation back to its wholeness? I'm David Chadwick. We'll be right back.
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12: 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I mean, it is Charlotte. 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

0: Might we dare in our most difficult times praise God and believe that in our praising of Him, He's fighting the battle for us. Hi, everyone. I'm David Chadwick, and this is 107.9 FM WBT Charlotte's News Talk Radio. Welcome back to the show with my friend Megan Bashan, author, Daily Wire commentator, is such an interesting force of nature, if you don't mind me saying so, in evangelicalism, trying to make sure that those of us who call ourselves evangelical, and I do, the word really means evangelism or the good news, and we are contending for the faith of the apostles that was given to us 2,000 years ago, and trying to make sure that the church especially maintains its conviction to those basic standards. So thanks again for being with me on the show today. And again, if anyone's just jumping on board, you're a mom, you're a wife, and all of those things are of extraordinary importance to you as well. But let's do ask this question. With evangelicalism the way it is, and it's 90 million voters in our nation, sadly only 30 million voted in the last election, which says something I don't want to admit. Maybe we're not as involved as we should be. But as you've noted, wokeism trying to infiltrate evangelicalism in the book that you wrote, Shepherds for Sale, New York Times bestseller, where are we headed, Megan? Where's all this going? Is the church losing its saltiness? Are we losing our light in the world? What do you think's happening, and where are we headed?
1: Yeah, I think that the battle for the church, the American church, is not going to end. So what I would say is that we have come through that period of wokeness. I think that understandably, the culture at large has sort of pulled back from that. We've stepped back from the brink because I think there has been a backlash to things, you know, like critical race theory, like some of the extreme anti-Semitism that we have seen, the demonstrations on college campuses.
0: White fragility. White privilege, yes. All of those things that tried to make white people feel guilty about being who God created them to be.
1: Exactly. And so I think that the pastors, the churches, the ministries that got really caught up in that have a little bit of egg on their face. And I think what we're seeing right now is what I've come to call the great rehab tour. So you see a lot of those pastors and churches and ministries that got involved with that have now kind of tried to rewrite the record and say, oh, actually, you know, we weren't really involved in that. We didn't really do that. We didn't advocate things. I mean, it got crazy out there, David. We had, you know, presidents of the Southern Baptist Convention, which I'm a member of, which is the largest Protestant denomination in the U.S., at the height of the wokeness, advocating things like pronoun hospitality. So using transgender pronouns to show that we're hospitable, I guess. But what I think you have seen is that fever has broken and they're starting to move away from that. But the battle over politics in the church is not over. In fact, I think it is going to get more fierce as we go forward. If you look at candidates like James Tallarico, who is a Texas Senate candidate for the Democrats, he is advocating supposedly Christianity as well, but he is saying things like God is non-binary. He has said that, you know, there are many ways to Jesus. Even though he claims to be a Christian, he will say there are many ways to heaven.
0: Well, he's a graduate of a PCUSA seminary, and I am too, years and years ago, but I know it's being taught there. And so he has adopted that line, which I believe is unbiblical and just cannot be supported by right doctrine nor church history.
1: Right. But he's doing it in order to say, you should vote for me, you know, Texas voters, because I am a Christian like you. And I would doubt some of that based on his positions. I think his positions are unbiblical, and it's really hard to say that someone is a Christian brother if they're saying you can get to heaven some way beyond Christ. So, you know, those are the issues, but I think that's going to continue because you're even seeing it, you know, from people like House Minority Leader Hakeem Jeffries. They want to say that we are the Christians. And so what is Christianity? What is biblical? That's going to continue to be a battle within politics. And for those who are weary of it and who would like to say, oh, the church shouldn't be political, I understand what you're saying when you say that. But unfortunately, because these moral issues, these biblical issues have been redefined as being political, I don't think that's going to change in the near future. And you are going to have to know your Bible, because there are a lot of people coming in the name of Christ who I don't think represent Christ. And they're particularly doing it in this political sphere. So if you're a Christian and you're listening today, I think that is going to continue to be an issue. And the only way you're going to be able to separate the true prophets from the false is knowing the word of God really, really well and being in the church and being, you know, in your worship service every Sunday, being involved. Otherwise, you're going to be a sitting duck for the kinds of AstroTurf efforts that are targeting Christians and are being funded by secular left organizations. You're not going to be able to discern when they are targeting you and when they're bringing false doctrine if you're not aware of what Scripture says. You have to know the real article in order to be able to identify the counterfeit.
0: Well, you know, I would encourage everybody to go back and read some of the sermons of the preachers who made a difference during the American Revolution time.
1: Amen.
0: Just go back and read them. Don't be involved in politics. Read their stories of ministers who would wear a robe in the pulpit, then take it off, and they'd have a uniform underneath. They'd go fight against the Brits in order for us not to have tyranny in our nation and enjoy the freedoms that we so cherish today. I mean, that is, to me, the kind of model that we're going to need in America today, unless we want tyranny to come back. And believe me, tyranny wants to knock on our door and take control of everything, including the church.
1: Yeah, and that really, I think, is what's going to be so important for the church in the next few years, is that the reason we haven't seen some of what we've seen in Western Europe, where you're seeing crackdowns on speech. There was just a Christian pastor arrested in Ireland for preaching against transgender ideology. I think the reason that we haven't seen that in the U.S. is because we continue to have a very strong part of our population that are committed Christians, that do know the word of God. And so because of that religious and faith influence in the United States, I think we have not fallen to some of the authoritarian measures that we've seen in some of these other Western and European nations.
0: And Megan, I would add too, we have those precious freedoms guaranteed by our Constitution, unique to our nation. Why so many want to flood here and come here. And another whole subject we could talk about is Islam taking advantage of those freedoms in order to impose Sharia law one day on us. But as long as we have those freedoms too, we ought to still be able to speak out against abortion or whatever the subject may be, because we hold that dearly in our hearts from religious conviction.
1: Yeah. And, you know, it's a thorny subject, because you don't want the church to become an arm of any political party. And yet at the same time, the church has to discern that we do have that mandate to be salt and light. And one of the key ways that we can do that in this nation is through our politics. And, you know, I mean, people like to pretend that I'm more spiritual because I'm not involved in politics. But I think you need to think about what it means. It's just policy. And policy impacts your neighbors. And so for the good of your neighbors, as a Christian, you do need to be involved in politics, but you need to know what Scripture requires of you there.
0: David, you just need to preach the gospel. And I go, absolutely. That is the primary and urgent task of the church. But there are gospel implications that we need to know about as they influence our culture. And a healthy culture has the gospel preached, then gospel implications lived out. Megan, thanks for being with me today. Any final thoughts these last 15 seconds or so?
1: Just that, you know, contending for the faith is a command given to all of us, not just to those in the pulpit like you, David. So we all need to, as Christians, as evangelicals, take that responsibility seriously.
0: Thank you for your presence today, Megan Bashan. Go listen to her, Daily Wire, all of her commentaries. Read her this week, Washington Post, big article. Thank you again for being with me. And everybody, love God, love your neighbor. Do those two things. You have a lifetime's worth of work to do. I'm David Chadwick. Talk with you all next week.

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2: 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I mean, it is Charlotte. 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Do I get ready for something that usually happens, and then if it doesn't happen, I wasted my effort? Or do I roll the dice, hold off any preparations, and then kick myself when the summer heat that usually happens actually does happen? I mean, it is Charlotte. 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

0: damage somebody else's car or something?
1: I don't think they're considered vehicles. As far as the legal definition is. Now, are they insured? Well, through homeowners policies, they are. I don't think e-bikes are insurable, other than if they're able to reach a certain speed limit. If they're able to go above that, then they may be registered. They may be considered motorcycles. And then, yes, then they have to be insured.
0: Oh,
1: yeah. So there's the answer. I mean, I'm getting some weird questions today, which is great. And before we break, you have bad breath and you want fresh breath. It's just that simple. I mean, in the morning after I have breakfast of salmon and bagels and my coffee breath, et cetera, I get near you and you're going to reel because my breath is that bad. And then after eating garlic and onions, man, you know, you don't want to get too close to me, or we don't want to get too close to you if that's what you do. So let me suggest what I do. And that is, I have a packet of Zelmans with me all the time. 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
3: News. I'm Paul Stevens. President Trump warning that Iran will face a, quote, very bad time, unquote, if a peace agreement is not reached soon.
4: Regional intelligence sources tell Fox News they assess the Iranians believe they can drag out this current stalemate for at least 2 weeks. But the prevailing assessment inside of Iran is that President Trump may resort to military action.
3: Fox's Trey Yingst in Tel Aviv, Israel, an incumbent U.S. Senate member from Louisiana and critic of the president, defeated in a Saturday primary.
5: Trump back. Congresswoman Julia Letlow and State Treasurer John Fleming will now face off in a runoff on June 27th. Incumbent Louisiana Senator Bill Cassidy finished third in the Republican primary, ending his bid for re-election.
3: That update from Fox's Chan Lee Painter, that runoff is June 27th. 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
0: News. I'm Carmen Roberts. Republican voters in Louisiana deny U.S. Senator Bill Cassidy a third term in office. He finished yesterday's GOP primary in third place. He's accepting defeat and staying strong.
8: When you participate in democracy, sometimes it doesn't turn out the way you want it to. 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You don't whine. You don't claim the election was stolen.
0: The top two vote-getters, State Treasurer John Fleming and Trump-endorsed Congresswoman Julia Letlow, face a runoff in late June. With North America's largest commuter rail system shut down by a union strike, New York Governor Kathy Hochul's begging unions to resume talks, and MTA CEO Yano Lieber says,
9: "We are available to negotiate. 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We need a partner who's willing to respond to ideas and come up with ideas and find a settlement."
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Wallace writes in from Roland Heights. I recently installed a privacy screen protector, but now my fingerprint sensor doesn't work anymore. Do you know of any privacy screen protectors that still allow the fingerprint sensor to work? As always, awesome show. Wallace, this is actually very common. I had to rip off my own screen protector for the

My name is Travis Crawford. Every spring, people with sketchy older air conditioners ask themselves the same question. Do I think this summer is going to be really hot? If it's hot, you're going to wish you'd fix that AC in the spring when you had the chance. If it's not all that hot, you might be all right with what you have. And hey, nobody knows. Could be mild, or it could be a doozy. I mean, it is Charlotte. You can read the farmer's

0: Welcome back to Rich on Tech. Rich DeMuro here, hanging out with you, talking technology, 888-RICH-101, 888-742-4101. We will get back to the phone lines in just a moment, but first, we have an exciting guest, Tim Schofield. He is QBKing77 on YouTube, and he's been playing with the new Motorola Razr Fold as well as I have. Tim, welcome to the show.
1: Thanks for having me, Rich. Happy to be here.
0: Well, first question, where the heck did you get that username for?

My name is Travis Crawford. Every spring, people with sketchy older air conditioners ask themselves the same question. Do I think this summer is going to be really hot? If it's hot, you're going to wish you'd fix that AC in the spring when you had the chance. If it's not all that hot, you might be all right with what you have. And hey, nobody knows. Could be mild, or it could be a doozy. I mean, it is Charlotte. You can read the Farmer's Almanac, but it's still just a guess. So you have to choose. Do I get ready for something that usually happens, and then if it doesn't happen, I wasted my effort? Or do I roll the dice, hold off any preparations, and then kick myself when the summer heat that usually happens actually does happen?

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1: Carmen Roberts. Saudi Arabia is condemning the drone attack that targeted a UAE nuclear power plant. That's raising fears of renewed conflict with Iran. President Trump spoke by phone today with Israel's prime minister about what's next.
2: We have reports that say the U.S. and Israel are undergoing the most intense preparations for these renewed attacks against Iran since the ceasefire was agreed last month.
1: Fox's Ashley Webster in Tel Aviv. New York's Governor Kathy Hochul is pleading with the Long Island Railroad unions who went on strike yesterday to restart negotiations.
3: The work you do is absolutely vital. Absolutely. I value your labor, and I believe that you deserve fair wages and benefits. But this strike has put all that at risk.
1: The strike has stranded hundreds of thousands of commuters. 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

0: Welcome back to Rich on Tech. Rich DeMuro here, hanging out with you, talking technology. The website for the show is richontech.tv. If you want links to anything I mentioned, the show notes are right there. Joining me now is San Francisco State University philosophy chair and AI ethics expert, Carlos Montemayor. Thanks so much for joining me today.
1: Thanks, Rich. It's great to be here.
0: Got quite the conversation to get into. You know, I was talking earlier about how ChatGPT is now asking for your financial information. You can link up all your bank accounts and things to it. Obviously, it does health information. People are asking these chatbots all kinds of information and questions on a daily basis, and not just asking, but trusting what they say. What is your thought on that?
1: Yeah, I think that's dangerous because we have the tendency, this is called the ELISA effect, of trusting things that talk to us or that respond to us that seem to care about us. We also have a big tendency to anthropomorphize anything, from teddy bears to our cars.

0: peace deal with Iran. Officials in Taiwan, meantime, still trying to gauge President Trump's trip to China last week and a meeting with Xi Jinping.
1: He mentioned that he heard a lot about Taiwan. He heard a lot about Taiwan these 2 days in Beijing. But the problem is he heard only their side of the story. He heard the Chinese story.
0: Taiwan's representative to the U.S., Alexander Yui, on CBS's Face the Nation. 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
2: 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Every spring, people with sketchy, older air conditioners ask themselves the same question. Do I think this summer is going to be really hot? If it's hot, you're going to wish you'd fix that AC in the spring when you had the chance. 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And hey, nobody knows. Could be mild, or it could be a doozy. I mean, it is Charlotte. You can read the Farmer's Almanac, but it's still just a guess. So you have to choose. Do I get ready for something that usually happens, and then if it doesn't happen, I wasted my effort? Or do I roll the dice, hold off any preparations, and then kick myself when the summer heat that usually happens actually does happen? I mean, it is Charlotte. In all my years in air conditioning, I haven't got any better at predicting the weather, but I sure can predict how I'd feel if there's a heat wave, and I guessed wrong. 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
10: So, Mick and the boys are doing the rounds all over New York City, at least as of last time I checked, to promote their new album, Foreign Tongues. And I'm hearing they're going to tour for a week. At one location, a week, another location, you know, a couple places, and then that'll be it, probably because they're getting older, but it's going to be an amazing show. It doesn't matter. It does not matter, and I will be there, I can tell you that. So, Tom Cotton introducing a new bill

0: Every spring, people with sketchy, older air conditioners ask themselves the same question. Do I think this summer is going to be really hot? If it's hot, you're going to wish you'd fixed that AC in the spring when you had the chance. If it's not all that hot, you might be all right with what you have. And hey, nobody knows. Could be mild, or it could be a doozy. I mean, it is Charlotte. You can read the Farmer's Almanac, but it's still just a guess. So you have to choose. Do I get ready for something that usually happens, and then if it doesn't happen, I wasted my effort? Or do I roll the dice, hold off any preparations, and then kick myself when the summer heat that usually happens actually does happen? I mean, it is Charlotte. In all my years in air conditioning, I haven't got any better at predicting the weather, but I sure can predict how I'd feel if there's a heat wave, and I guessed wrong. Travis Crawford, HVAC.com.
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11: All right, now, who is this? Is this the Trans-Siberian Orchestra? What are you playing? Okay, Dragon Force, never heard of it. Will this be called death metal? See, there is a... I'm a hard pass on this one. There is a weatherman here at one of the big talks, TV stations where I used to do editorials regularly for several years, and he's a weather guy, and he's younger, and he loves death metal. I'm like, what is death metal? How do you love death metal? What is it? I guess that was it right there. He's played some of it for me. Like, I don't like that. I played a little Megadeth. I don't know any Megadeth except for one song, because it was in the Last Action Hero soundtrack, and I got that years and years ago at the library. You could check out CDs way back in the day, and I would play that one. I'm like, this is an incredibly awesome song. I'm like, you know, so I played that for producer Chris. I said, this is a good one right here. So he comes back with this here, and I'm just going to do a hard pass on that one. I cannot, there's just nothing you can do, producer Chris, that will ever satisfy me. It's an unquenchable satisfaction. There's nothing you can do to quench my satisfaction, sir.

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2: Paul Stevens, President Trump speaking by phone today with Israeli Prime Minister Benjamin Netanyahu about the situation in Iran.
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2: Fox's Ashley Webster in Tel Aviv. Faith leaders and lawmakers, meantime, gathering today at Rededicate 250, a prayer session on the National Mall in D.C. President Trump taking part by reading a Bible verse.
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3: My name is Travis Crawford. Every spring, people with sketchy, older air conditioners ask themselves the same question. Do I think this summer is going to be really hot? If it's hot, you're going to wish you'd fix that AC in the spring when you had the chance. If it's not all that hot, you might be all right with what you have. And hey, nobody knows. Could be mild, or it could be a doozy. I mean, it is Charlotte. You can read the Farmer's Almanac, but it's still just a guess. So you have to choose. Do I get ready for something that usually happens, and then if it doesn't happen, I wasted my effort? Or do I roll the dice, hold off any preparations, and then kick myself when the summer heat that usually happens actually does happen? I mean, it is Charlotte. In all my years in air conditioning, I haven't got any better at predicting the weather, but I sure can't predict how I'd feel if there's a heat wave, and I guessed wrong. Travis Crawford, HVAC.com.
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5: Welcome back. It is the Ben Ferguson Show. Nice to have you with us. If you just joined us, we're talking about fraud and what's been uncovered in Ohio by the Vice President, J.D. Vance. And this is the part that should really make all of us mad. What these documents also not just show, but they prove, is that Washington knew these systems were vulnerable. They knew that they were broken. And they knew that people were taking advantage of it, and they didn't care to stop it. During the pandemic for COVID, for example, criminals, including international fraud rings, the documents say, exploited relief programs at levels never seen before. In many states, inmates even filed. People in jail filed for unemployment. Overseas scammers stole identities. Organized gangs, they now say, targeted COVID aid programs because the safeguards were so weak or even non-existent. Taxpayer money, they say, was flowing out the door as fast as bureaucrats could approve the applications. And now we're learning that in some cases, dead individuals are still in 2026 receiving benefits that were set up then. Now, the big question that we should ask is this. How in the hell does this happen in the most technologically advanced nation on earth? Yes, that would be us. How does a government that tracks Americans through the IRS, tracks every financial transaction imaginable, tracks employment records, tracks banking data, hell, tracks travel data, tracks tax filings and immigration records, somehow fail to identify dead beneficiaries? It's one answer. They didn't want to track the dead beneficiaries. They knew the fraud was happening. And the answer is real simple. Bureaucracy was on display without any accountability because the people that helped set this up knew the kickbacks would keep coming. Now, the federal government has become so large that no one seems responsible when something like this goes wrong. Agencies immediately point the finger and pass blame somewhere else. Contractors blame the outdated systems. Politicians promise reforms during election years and then move on and do nothing until the next headline hits. And then all of this is happening. And guess what? You and I are paying the bill. Now, let me tell you something else that Americans are also sick of. And that's the double standard here. Because if you owe the IRS money, they'll find you fast.